0: G and down, and they say up and it. Gadanadamo wego, we me gadama, ndo akwaziwin.
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2: 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Keeping your home smoke-free can make a huge difference to a child with asthma, because smoke can linger for a lot longer than you think.
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2: As we continue rolling through Mental Health Awareness Month 2026, let's stay reminded that we are all a person of importance. We continue this life sharing the gifts of happiness, love, and nurturance because that has been instilled in all of us. You are worth so much more than you may think. Continue living to the fullest, stay happy, and let's continue thriving as a people. 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Hot na kwas yak napka. Chile don listen a dee. 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
4: Oh my god, Becky, look at her butt. It is so big. She looks like one of those rap guys' girlfriends. But, you know, who understands those rap guys? They only talk to her because she looks like a total prostitute, okay? I mean, her butt is just so big.

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The best athletes, the biggest plays, and the energy you do not want to miss. All happening right here in Zuni. This was a message being brought to you by the Zuni High School football team.

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And when I find it, it's when I find you. And we could do the things we never got the time to. Better late than never, but never late is better. 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
1: Join the Zuni Hospital in partnership with the Zuni Healthy Lifestyles Program in a diabetes awareness event in Healthy Feet and a Happy Life in Caring for Our Feet. 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

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Mr. Worldwide. This is the Caribbean Connection. And we want the world to get ready to have a

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0: 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We are looking for people interested in learning kitchen basics, expanding their skills, and exploring new ingredients and cuisines. 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The kitchen classroom will be open at 3 p.m. if you are coming straight from school and would like to hang out or help as we get ready. We will have several public exhibitions where students can show off their skills and share with their friends and family. We will focus on fresh from scratch, cooking accessible to people of all sizes and skill levels. Student ideas and interests will be welcome and included as we have time and resources. Classes will be taught by Jay Wilkinson, former farm to table chef, artisan baker, and food system specialist. Release forms are available at the teaching kitchen to be signed by a parent or guardian, and we request that all students under 10 be accompanied by an adult. 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
1: This is a public service announcement from the Indian Health Service and Gallup Indian Medical Center. 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While one elevator remains operational, it is not sufficient to fully support patient care needs within the building. Patient safety and well-being remain the Indian Health Service's top priority. The facility is coordinating closely with regional healthcare partners to transfer some patients to other facilities to ensure continuity of high-quality care. Limited operations continue at GIMC, but patients requiring higher levels of care may be transferred or redirected as appropriate. To address this issue, IHS has accelerated planning and contracting efforts, along with interim measures to restore infrastructure capacity as quickly as possible. We appreciate the support of our partner facilities and the dedication of staff working to manage this situation. IHS remains committed to providing transparent updates to tribal partners, patients, staff, elected officials, and the community as the situation evolves. Thank you. Elakwa.
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0: As we continue rolling through Mental Health Awareness Month 2026, let's stay reminded that we are all a person of importance. We continue this life sharing the gifts of happiness, love, and nurturance because that has been instilled in all of us. You are worth so much more than you may think. Continue living to the fullest. Stay happy, and let's continue thriving as a people. 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

0: This is a message from the Zuni Fish and Wildlife Department. 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
1: 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Hey, Nick Cannon here. 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

0: McIntyre, and I wanted to take a moment to talk to you about a serious problem right here in our own backyard. 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
1: Republicans in Congress are racing to approve billions of dollars for immigration enforcement.
2: But President Trump is fuming about what may not be in that package, money for the White House ballroom. That's after several Republicans said they would oppose it. They include Senator Bill Cassidy of Louisiana. He just lost his primary after Trump supported someone else. And it's all fueling questions about whether Trump's efforts to target GOP incumbents are backfiring.
1: Joining us now to discuss is NPR congressional reporter Sam Greenglass. So, Sam, Layla just mentioned what may not be in that package. What actually is in the funding package?
3: Yeah, Republicans want to fund ICE and Border Patrol for the rest of Trump's term. We're talking about approving $72 billion using a tool known as budget reconciliation. That maneuver allows Republicans to circumvent Democrats who oppose more money for these agencies without reforms to limit the tactics of their officers. That is in part because Republicans already gave ICE $75 billion last year with very few strings attached.
1: So what you just said, what does that have to do with the ballroom?
3: So after the White House correspondents' dinner, some Republicans began pushing to tack on $1 billion for the Secret Service and include in that roughly $220 million for the ballroom. But lawmakers can't just pass anything through reconciliation. And over the weekend, the nonpartisan Senate parliamentarian nixed that funding. Though even before that, it was not clear there would have been enough Republican votes to pass it.
1: All right, so how is the president reacting?
3: Well, he pressed Senate Majority Leader John Thune to fire the parliamentarian and kill the filibuster, a demand Trump has made in the past and Thune has resisted. Trump also wrote on social media, "Get smart and tough, Republicans, or you'll all be looking for a job much sooner than you thought."
1: Okay, clearly frustrated with his own party. Yeah. This week, he managed to stop Cassidy from getting reelected. He also endorsed a primary challenger for Senator John Cornyn in Texas. What could that mean for the dynamics in Congress?
3: Well, so far, Cassidy has come out against the ballroom money and provided the critical vote to advance an Iran War Powers resolution after previously opposing it. He joined three other Republicans, including Senator Lisa Murkowski of Alaska, one of the few Republican senators who has regularly broken with Trump.
4: This president is going to have to continue to deal and work with and partner with or battle with this group of lawmakers. Even though Bill Cassidy lost his primary, he is still a voting member of the Senate until January.
3: Murkowski said Trump may have forgotten that he needs Congress and said targeting incumbent Republicans like Cornyn could jeopardize seats in November. House Speaker Mike Johnson, though, said Trump knows what's at stake, but added this.
5: We need people here who are not trying to carve out their own lane and do something that's destructive or counterproductive, I think, to the agenda. That's the message.
1: So, Sam, I mean, that's not so subtle of a message there from the speaker.
3: Yeah, I mean, this spring, Trump has vanquished a lot of foes, not just Cassidy, also state senators in Indiana, a longtime House Republican, Thomas Massie. So while lawmakers like Cassidy could shake things up on their way out the door, others who want to survive may be less likely to step out of line, even amid warning signs for the party ahead of the midterms.
1: That's NPR congressional reporter Sam Greenglass. Sam, thank you very much.
3: You're welcome.
1: President Trump says he's willing to wait a little longer for an agreement with Iran before deciding whether to strike the country again.
2: Iran says it's ready for either scenario, peace or more war. It comes as Israel pushes for the war to resume and several Arab countries push back.
1: Joining us to discuss the latest from the Gulf is NPR international correspondent Aya Batraoui in Dubai. So earlier this week, President Trump said he held off on striking Iran because the leaders of Saudi Arabia, Qatar, and the United Arab Emirates asked him to, but how much longer is Trump willing to wait?
6: Well, Trump told reporters yesterday the U.S. is dealing with impressive and talented Iranian negotiators now, and that it could be several more days before he makes a decision, but he wouldn't commit to a timeline.
7: Hopefully those people will make a deal that's going to be great for everybody. But I don't know. Do I get what? I never get tired. But what I like to do, if I can save war by waiting a couple of days, if I can save people being killed by waiting a couple of days, I think it's a great thing to do.
6: Now, Iran's position is that they are negotiating the terms of a permanent ceasefire in good faith through mediators like Pakistan, but that they also have suspicion, given that the last two times they were in the midst of talks with the Trump administration, the U.S. and Israel launched war. Now, Iran says it prefers diplomacy, but its armed commanders are threatening an even wider war if Iran is attacked again.
1: Do Gulf Arab states have much leverage with President Trump right now?
6: So these countries were not consulted before this war was launched by the U.S. and Israel back in February. Some only got a short notice to prepare their air defenses, while others got no warning at all. But the thing is, they have borne the brunt of Iran's counterattacks in this war. And countries like Saudi Arabia and Qatar want to see this war end. But Trump has also been speaking regularly with Israel's prime minister. And just this week, they had a tense and contentious call. A person familiar with the matter, not authorized to speak publicly, told NPR Benjamin Netanyahu railed against a deal to end the war and that Trump told him he would continue to pursue a deal that prevents Iran from acquiring a nuclear weapon, but that Iran needs to show flexibility. Now, another factor A to consider here is that Saudi Arabia is hosting 2 million Muslims from around the world for the annual Hajj pilgrimage next week. And Saudi Arabia's foreign minister publicly thanked Trump yesterday for granting more time for talks with Iran.
1: Now, right now, hundreds of ships are not able to get through the Strait of Hormuz. So what can you tell us about Iran's continued control there?
6: All right. So this really is Iran's most important point of leverage right now, and it has driven up oil and food prices globally, as we know, and the U.S. has in turn blocked Iranian ships from exporting its oil out at sea. But Iran has established a new body to collect tolls and coordinate the transit of ships through the strait. They're calling it the Persian Gulf Strait Authority. They published a map yesterday of what it says are waters under Iran's control now, and it encompasses the United Arab Emirates' territorial waters, including an oil terminal and a port that the UAE is using to bypass the Strait. A powerful Emirati minister named Sultan Al Jaber, he also runs Abu Dhabi's state-run and state-owned oil company, said this yesterday at the Atlantic Council.
8: This sets a dangerous precedent. Once you accept that a single country can hold the world's most important waterway hostage.
6: Now, again, Gulf countries have borne the brunt of these attacks, and the UAE says drones from Iraq, where Iranian-backed militias are active, were launched at its nuclear power plant in Abu Dhabi on Sunday. It sparked a fire. It hit an electric generator. But, you know, attacks like this show that even in a ceasefire, Gulf countries, especially the UAE because of its close ties with Israel, remain very vulnerable.
1: That's NPR's Aya Batraoui in Dubai. Thank you very much.
6: Thanks a lot.
1: Raul Castro, the former president of Cuba and the brother of the late Fidel Castro, is facing a criminal indictment in the United States.
2: Acting Attorney General Todd Blanch announced the charges in Miami on Wednesday. The case stems from the 1996 downing of two aircraft operated by a group of Cuban exiles based in Miami.
1: NPR Justice correspondent Ryan Lucas is covering this. So, Ryan, what happened in 1996?
9: Look, in the 1990s, this exile group called Brothers to the Rescue was operating flights, small aircraft, over the Strait of Florida to rescue or guide Cuban migrants at sea. The group was also dropping pro-democracy leaflets from the air that would reach Cuba. Now, the indictment says that on February 24th of 1996, Cuban fighter jets shot down two small planes that were operated by Brothers to the Rescue. Four U.S. nationals were killed. That includes three American citizens. Raul Castro was Cuba's defense minister at the time, and the indictment alleges that he authorized those planes to be shot down. It also says the aircraft were in international waters at the time. So now Castro is charged with conspiracy to kill U.S. nationals, destruction of aircraft, and murder. And there are also five co-defendants in this case who were Cuban pilots allegedly involved in the operation.
1: How did the DOJ announce this indictment?
9: Well, the department rolled this out at a splashy press conference at Freedom Tower in Miami, which is like Ellis Island for Cuban refugees. The room was packed with members of the Cuban-American community. Many Cuban-Americans want to see members of the Castro regime face justice. And the crowd cheered. It gave standing ovations a couple of times, which you just don't see at press conferences announcing criminal charges. Blanch said that he's met with members of the community, that he's heard their stories of heartbreak and pain, and he added this.
10: Today's indictment, while it does not bring back the murdered victims, it makes a statement. The United States government has not forgotten these innocent men who were shot out of the sky.
9: Now, the U.S. attorney in Miami also spoke. He said his mother spent her first night in that very building after fleeing Cuba. And he said he made reviving this case a priority when he took office last year.
1: Okay, so how is Cuba responding?
9: Well, Cuba's president, in a post on X, called this indictment a political move. He says there's no legal basis for it. And he accused the U.S. of trying to fabricate things to justify a military move against Cuba. He also accused the U.S. of lying about what happened in 1996. He said Cuba acted in legitimate self-defense after repeated violations of its airspace. And he also says the U.S. government at the time had been warned about those violations, but ignored them and allowed these flights to continue.
1: The Trump administration has had a pressure campaign running against Cuba. So how does this fit into that?
9: Right. The administration has been ramping up pressure on Cuba since early January after the successful U.S. military operation to capture Venezuela's president, Nicolas Maduro, and bring him to the U.S. to face narco-terrorism charges. Since then, the administration has ordered a blockade of Cuba. That's cut off fuel shipments. Cuba's economy is in free fall. The CIA director just visited the island for talks. And now we have this Castro indictment. Now, Castro is 94 years old. He's not in U.S. custody. But, of course, the shadow of that Maduro raid hangs over all of this. Blanche was asked yesterday how far the U.S. would go to get its hands on Castro. He said there's a warrant out for his arrest. He expects Castro will show up on his own, or as Blanche put it, by another way.
1: NPR's Ryan Lucas. Thank you very much, Ryan.
9: Thank you.
2: The Ebola outbreak in the Democratic Republic of Congo is already the third largest on record. Over 600 cases and 189 deaths are suspected, according to the World Health Organization. The outbreak was announced less than a week ago, but health officials say it's likely been spreading for a couple months. That's raising questions about whether the Trump administration's massive cuts to foreign aid delayed detection. Here to discuss, we've got NPR's global health correspondent Jonathan Lambert with us in studio. Hi, Jonathan.
11: Hello.
2: So why was this virus spreading for so long undetected?
11: It's kind of a perfect storm. First, the species of Ebola that's spreading is a rare one, one that field tests can't really pick up. So they had to ship virus samples to a lab in Kinshasa, DRC's capital, more than 600 miles away. And that took time. This region in Ituri province also has a lot of ongoing conflict, which complicates things.
2: Okay, so this rarer form of Ebola combined with where this is happening, it made it harder to detect the cases?
11: Yeah, undoubtedly. Mm-hmm. But here's the thing. The U.S. government has invested millions and millions of dollars, mostly through USAID and CDC, to be ready for this kind of outbreak. That's especially true in DRC because it's kind of a hotspot for Ebola. In 2025, the Trump administration cut a lot of that funding. And many of the people I've spoken to this week, both inside and outside DRC, think that aid cuts have made the situation even worse. I talked to Grace Tran, who used to work on Ebola preparedness for USAID.
12: Outbreaks are always going to occur, but it's more the fact that it circulated for so long, and this thing is much bigger than we've realized. That I think that part is related to cuts.
2: Okay, so John, what was USAID doing in the region that might have helped detect the outbreak sooner?
11: One simple thing, logistics. Things like shipping virus samples for testing. WHO has said that flight cancellations delayed that for this outbreak. Anna Bodipo Mbayamba worked on Ebola response for USAID in DRC. She told me about a time in 2022 when they were trying to ship viral samples fast out of this same region. So they used some of their funds to get a plane that got the samples to a lab really quickly.
2: How else was foreign aid being used for detection?
11: So before testing even happens, a healthcare worker has to kind of get suspicious. They have to notice cases that might be Ebola and then flag it to health officials. Bodipo Mboyamba told me that USAID has invested heavily in training and supporting these workers, and even just community members, to recognize potential outbreaks and respond. And she said it took a lot of work to build those relationships, since many of these communities are pretty wary of outsiders.
13: When you dismantle those programs, you no longer have your frontline eyes and ears on the ground that can alert you. And so it's very easy for an outbreak to spread very quickly.
11: And where this outbreak is, with lots of conflict, humanitarian workers are often those eyes and ears. But their funding dropped nearly 80% from the cuts. One organization, the International Rescue Committee, had covered five zones in Ituri before the cuts, after they had to scale back to two. And their DRC director told me that left the region more exposed.
2: And what's the U.S. government's response been to this?
11: In a statement, the State Department said that it was false to claim that USAID reform has negatively impacted their ability to respond. And on Tuesday, they announced they'd fund up to 50 treatment clinics. But to Bodipo Mbayamba, that just doesn't quite make up for what's been lost.
13: It is so unfortunate and so sad to see all the work that we did just like disappear.
11: And she says it's hard to rebuild these kinds of relationships. That'll take time, and right now the response is already behind.
2: That's NPR's Jonathan Lambert. Thank you, Jonathan.
11: Thank you.
14: Cotton down out there. This is a public service announcement from the Indian Health Service and Gallup Indian Medical Center. The Indian Health Service and Gallup Indian Medical Center leadership are actively addressing an infrastructure issue involving elevator failures in Building 2000. While one elevator remains operational, it is not sufficient to fully support patient care needs within the building. Patient safety and well-being remain the Indian Health Service's top priority. The facility is coordinating closely with regional healthcare partners to transfer some patients to other facilities to ensure continuity of high-quality care. Limited operations continue at GIMC, but patients requiring higher levels of care may be transferred or redirected as appropriate. To address this issue, IHS has accelerated planning and contracting efforts, along with interim measures to restore infrastructure capacity as quickly as possible. We appreciate the support of our partner facilities and the dedication of staff working to manage this situation. IHS remains committed to providing transparent updates to tribal partners, patients, staff, elected officials, and the community as the situation evolves. Thank you. Elahqua.
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2: As we continue rolling through Mental Health Awareness Month 2026, let's stay reminded that we are all a person of importance. 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Don get san nishi te wan an a de gen.
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And good morning to you, you beautiful people out there, for your nice Thursday morning here on May 21st. And Ali, this is Yuli for your nice Thursday morning here, for your nice KSHI Indian Hour here on, for your nice 9 o'clock block. And we've got some nice local area news and messages for your Zuni Pueblo. And this is coming up from the Zuni Cultural and Educational Resources Center, that St. Anthony Drive entrance is now open. Access to the Tribal Census Office, the Zuni Public Library, and the Tribal Archives are now open. Parking and entrance slash exit are now located at the front of the building at St. Anthony Drive, directly across from the St. Anthony School. And please follow signage to the area for parking and entrance. And if you have any questions, please give them a call at 505-782-7070. 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And the demo area is still closed for construction. And just be aware, they will be closed on May 25th for Memorial Day. And if you have any questions or concerns, give them a call at 505-782-4986. 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And with the Zuni Youth Enrichment Program Project, join them for the 18th annual summer camp that is open to youth ages 6 to 12 years old, and you must be 6 by June 22nd, 2026. Summer camp dates include June 22nd through July 17th. 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And if you have any questions, please contact jkudrna@zyep.org or call the ZYEP at 505-782-8000. And save the date for Zuni Pride on Saturday, June 27, 2026 for education, walk, Zumba, vendors, resources, and entertainment. And this will be happening at the Zuni Community Center, also known as the Fair Building, at 37 Harker Circle. And registration will be opening soon. And if you need any more information, you can contact Taylor Kobe Natachu by phone at 505-782-6022 or 505-782-6020 or by email at kobe.natachu@oshery.org or k_natachu@navajotech.edu or you can contact Philip Sandy with the Zuni Wellness Center by phone at 505-782-2665 or by email at philip.sandy@oshery.org. And this is for our wonderful KSHI listeners. 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Also, as well, our May birthday crew, along with individuals who may be celebrating an anniversary by submitting shoutouts and song dedications. 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Your absolute deadline to submit your entries will be by today at 2 p.m. for May 21st. And the official Grad Jam show will be on Sunday, May 31st at 4 p.m. And please note, this will be a pre-recorded show. And thank you to those who have sent in their entries so far. And if you have any questions, please call 505-782-7250. And a congratulations to the class of 2026 as well, from the Zuni Educational and Career Development Center. ZECDEC has graduation stoles available for graduating seniors, and this is a first-come-in, first-served basis. 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
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And this is coming out from your Pueblo's Uni Human Resources, where you can find healing in togetherness with coping skills sessions for employees with aging parents and or aging spouses. 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And for more info, you can contact the POZ Human Resources at 505-782-7086. 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And you can reach them by phone for more information at 1-872-242-7669. 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We still got some nice local area news and messages for you for some nice local area events that will be coming up within the hour. But let's get you back for some nice music and some nice inner tribal time for you here on KSHI 90.9 FM. 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
1: 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We will have several public exhibitions where students can show off their skills and share with their friends and family. We will focus on fresh from scratch, cooking accessible to people of all sizes and skill levels. 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Classes will be taught by Jay Wilkinson, former farm to table chef, artisan baker, and food system specialist. Release forms are available at the teaching kitchen to be signed by a parent or guardian, and we request that all students under 10 be accompanied by an adult. 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

Kadanao Nawaka, and good morning to you, Zuni Pueblo, and to those listening far and wide, on the go, on the phone, or just in the bathroom, whichever way you listen to your KSHI morning radio for your nice Indian hour here on your nice Thursday morning for your nice May 21st. Just got some nice local area news and messages for you. And this is coming out from the Zuni Wellness Center, where you can save the date for the 31st annual Zuni Fitness Series. We can join us for an exciting Zuni Fitness Series season and test your endurance. Whether you're a beginner or a pro, this event is for everyone of all ages. Be on the lookout for dates of June 20th, July 18th, and as well as August 15th, 2026, where dates are subject to change. Here in Zuni, New Mexico, there will be a family walk-in run, a 5K and a 10K, as well as a 10-mile bike/run relay. And awards will be for competitive races, and a flyer will be coming out soon. So save the dates for June 20th, July 18th, and as well as August 15th of this year for Zuni, New Mexico, for the 41st annual Zuni Fitness Series. And also as well, from the Zuni High School football team, they like to announce to get ready for their fast-paced action and nonstop excitement. And join us for the ultimate inaugural Zuni Football Air Battles 7-on-7 Football Showdown on May 30th, 2026, where speed, skill, and strategy take center stage. The best athletes, the biggest plays, and the energy you don't want to miss, all happening right here in Zuni. And this is coming out from your Blue Cross and Blue Shield of New Mexico, along with Turquoise Care, for Your Voice Matters. And join us for the next Native American Advisory Board meeting, which will be happening on Thursday, May 28, 2026. This will be from 11 a.m. to 1 p.m. from the Pueblo Zuni Wellness Center on 31 Pincion Street, here in Zuni Pueblo, New Mexico. And you can join them, if not in person, you can join them by phone at 1-872-242-7669, with their conference ID being 250-164-515, or join them by web with their Microsoft Teams ID at 232-806-256-15302, with their passcode being 7xx33xx3z. The NAB is a space for you to share your experience and discuss your concerns with Blue Cross and Blue Shield of New Mexico. This interactive meeting is quarterly, so please join us in person, online, or by phone. 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Food and refreshments will be available to participants who attend in person. And to register and to learn more, you can scan the QR code that is posted throughout the community, or you can call to RSVP at 1-866-825-6034, or by email at bcbs_ab@bcbsnm.com. And this is a PSA from the Indian Health Service and Gallup Indian Medical Center, where leadership are actively addressing an infrastructure issue involving elevator failures in Building 2000. While one elevator remains operational, it is not sufficient to fully support patient care needs within the building. Patient safety and well-being remain the Indian Health Service's top priority. The facility is coordinating closely with regional healthcare partners to transfer some patients to other facilities to ensure continuity of high-quality care. Limited operations continue at GIMC, but patients requiring higher levels of care may be transferred or redirected as appropriate. To address the issue, IHS has accelerated planning and contracting efforts, along with interim measures to restore infrastructure capacity as quickly as possible. We appreciate the support of our partner facilities and the dedication of staff working to manage this situation. IHS remains committed to providing transparent updates to tribal partners, patients, staff, elected officials, and the community as this situation evolves.
And this is coming up from your Probozuni Human Resources, where you can find healing in togetherness. Coping skills sessions for employees with aging parents and or aging spouses. Connect with us with a virtual session by Ensure Compliance by Wednesday, May 28, 2026. And this will start at 11 a.m. And we are here for you. And for more info, you can contact the POZ Human Resources at 505-782-7086. And with that, you're still listening to your Indian Hour here on KSHI 90.9 FM, rocking out with you up until your nice afternoon shift for your nice Indian Country Hour, which will be here in full effect. But let's get you back for some nice inner tribal time and some nice melodies for your nice Thursday morning here on KSHI 90.9 FM.

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2: 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All happening right here in Zuni. This was a message being brought to you by the Zuni High School football team.

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1: 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All donations are tax deductible. Best of luck to this year's applicants.

And good morning to you, Zuni Pueblo. You are listening to the Indian Hour here on KSH 90.9 FM. Thank you for rocking out with us for your nice Thursday morning here, your nice May 21st. We got your nice Indian Country Hour here coming up pretty soon. But we got some nice local area messages and news. Some more local news for your nice students of the Zuni Pueblo. A big congratulations for the class of 2026. From the Zuni Educational Career Development Center, ZECDEC has graduation stoles available for graduating seniors. This is a first-come and first-served basis. They are available for pickup at 01 Twin Beach Drive. And for any questions, please call their office at 505-782-5998. And for our graduating classes, this is also for our KSHI listeners. Help us celebrate our class 2026 graduates, our May birthday crew as well, along with individuals who may be celebrating an anniversary by submitting your shoutouts and song dedications. You can find the original post pinned to our Facebook page at KSHI Zuni to post / comment your submission. For those who may not have Facebook, you can send in your dedications to KSHI Zuni at osprey.org. Your absolute deadline to submit your entries will be by today on Thursday, May 21st at 2 p.m. The official Grad Jam show will be on Sunday, May 31st at 4 p.m. Please note that this will be a pre-recorded show. Elaquan, thank you to those who have sent in their entries so far. And if you have any questions, please call 505-782-7250. Save the date for your Zuni Pride here on Saturday, June 27, 2026 for education, a walk, Zumba, vendors, resources, as well as entertainment. This will be taking place at the Zuni Community Center, also known as the Zuni Fair Building, at 37 Herger Circle. Registration will be opening soon, and if you need any more information, you can contact Taylor Copinatichu at 505-782-6022 or 505-782-6020 or by email at kobe.natichu@oshawi.org or k_natichu@navajotech.edu. You can also contact Philip Sandy with the Zuni Wellness Center at 505-782-2665 or by email at philip.sandy@oshawi.org. Join the Zuni Youth Enrichment Project in their 18th annual summer camp, and this is open to youth ages 6 to 12 years old, and you must be 6 by June 22nd, 2026. Summer camp dates include June 22nd through July 17th. Registration packets will be available at all school front offices and Honawan Park at 13 Tammany Drive. And registration will be open until filled. And for any questions, you can contact jkudrna@zyep.org or call the ZYEP at 505-782-8000. And this is coming out from your Zuni Solid Waste Program. For your month of May, they are open from 8 a.m. to 4:30 p.m. all day. The Playa Mesa Yard Waste Area is also open from 9 a.m. to 4 p.m. Monday through Saturday. And the demo area is still closed for construction. Please note by May 25th, it will be closed for Memorial Day. And if you need any more info, you can get in contact with them by phone at 505-782-4986 or 505-782-7163 for your Zuni Solid Waste Program. And this is coming out from your Zuni Cultural and Educational Resources Center. That St. Anthony Drive entrance is now open. With access to the Zuni Tribal Census Office, the Zuni Public Library, and Tribal Archives.
parking and entrance slash exit are now located at the front of the building at St. Anthony Drive, directly across from the St. Anthony School. Please follow signage to this area for parking and entrance. And if you have any questions, please give them a call at 505-782-7070. And last but not least, coming up from your Pueblo Ozuni Human Resources, find healing in togetherness with coping skills sessions for employees with aging parents and or aging spouses. Connect with us with a virtual session by Ensure Compliance on Wednesday, May 28, 2026, which will start at 11 a.m. And we are here for you. For more information, you can contact the POZ HR at 505-782-7086. And with that, you're still listening to your Indian Hour here on KCHI 90.9 FM. Thank you for rocking out with us for your nice mid-shift into your Indian country here coming pretty soon. But let's get back for some nice music for your nice rest of your morning.

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1: As we continue rolling through Mental Health Awareness Month 2026, let's stay reminded that we are all a person of importance. We continue this life sharing the gifts of happiness, love, and nurturance because that has been instilled in all of us. You are worth so much more than you may think. Continue living to the fullest. Stay happy, and let's continue thriving as a people. 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
2: Join the Zuni Hospital in partnership with the Zuni Healthy Lifestyles Program in a diabetes awareness event. 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The events will include diabetic foot exams, diabetes medication management, diabetes education, nutrition and blood pressure checks, dental education, balance evaluations, and as well as goodie bags given to all the attendees. So join the Zuni Hospital with the Zuni Healthy Lifestyles Program, and all are welcome to join Healthy Feet and Happy Life, a diabetes awareness event in caring for our feet.

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1: Cotton Town Adai. This is a public service announcement from the Indian Health Service and Gallup Indian Medical Center. The Indian Health Service and Gallup Indian Medical Center leadership are actively addressing an infrastructure issue involving elevator failures in Building 2000. While one elevator remains operational, it is not sufficient to fully support patient care needs within the building. Patient safety and well-being remain the Indian Health Service's top priority. The facility is coordinating closely with regional healthcare partners to transfer some patients to other facilities to ensure continuity of high-quality care. Limited operations continue at GIMC, but patients requiring higher levels of care may be transferred or redirected as appropriate. To address this issue, IHS has accelerated planning and contracting efforts, along with interim measures to restore infrastructure capacity as quickly as possible. We appreciate the support of our partner facilities and the dedication of staff working to manage this situation. IHS remains committed to providing transparent updates to tribal partners, patients, staff, elected officials, and the community as the situation evolves. Thank you. Elahqua.
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1: This is a message from the Zuni Fish and Wildlife Department. Attention, reminding all hunters, tribal ONA, NZR, NZS, and general public, that hunting applications are due on before June 5th, 2026, before 4 p.m. All application fee payments must be paid on before June 5th, 2026, before 4 p.m. Please be sure to get your applications in before the deadline. For any questions, please contact the Zuni Fish and Wildlife Department at 505-782-5851.
2: Keshi kotontown an ataya. This is a public service announcement regarding the state elections that are currently taking place in our Zuni community. We have the early voting currently taking place, which started on May 16th and will end on May 30th. Thank you to all of you who have already voted, but we encourage all of you to vote early for this election. That way you will not have to stand in line when we have the primary election in June. The polls are open for this early voting from 9 o'clock a.m. to 5 o'clock p.m., Tuesday through Saturday only. And this is taking place at the Zuni Tribal Building. The actual primary election will take place on June 2nd, 2026. For the primary election, polls will be open from 7 o'clock a.m. to 7 o'clock p.m. During this early voting, if you are not yet registered to vote, you can register to vote at the site on the same day that you are there to vote. Same day registration is taking place, so you can register and cast your vote. This is Councilwoman Virginia Chavez providing this update to you all regarding the early voting and the primary election. If you have any questions, you can contact the governor's office for any questions. So we will also post the sample ballots throughout the village so that you can review that prior to your voting.
3: Eesh, Anna, gee, girl. 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
1: Keshi koton taon an ateaye. This is a public service announcement regarding the state elections that are currently taking place in our Zuni community. We have the early voting currently taking place, which started on May 16th and will end on May 30th. Thank you to all of you who have already voted, but we encourage all of you to vote early for this election. That way you will not have to stand in line when we have the primary election in June. The polls are open for this early voting from 9 o'clock a.m. to 5 o'clock p.m., Tuesday through Saturday only. And this is taking place at the Zuni Tribal Building. The actual primary election will take place on June 2nd, 2026. For the primary election, polls will be open from 7 o'clock a.m. to 7 o'clock p.m. During this early voting, if you are not yet registered to vote, you can register to vote at the site on the same day that you are there to vote. Same day registration is taking place, so you can register and cast your vote. This is Councilwoman Virginia Chavez providing this update to you all regarding the early voting and the primary election. If you have any questions, you can contact the governor's office for any questions. So we will also post the sample ballots throughout the village so that you can review that prior to your voting. This is a public service announcement from the Indian Health Service and Gallup Indian Medical Center. The Indian Health Service and Gallup Indian Medical Center leadership are actively addressing an infrastructure issue involving elevator failures in Building 2000. While one elevator remains operational, it is not sufficient to fully support patient care needs within the building. Patient safety and well-being remain the Indian Health Service's top priority. The facility is coordinating closely with regional healthcare partners to transfer some patients to other facilities to ensure continuity of high quality care. Limited operations continue at GIMC, but patients requiring higher levels of care may be transferred or redirected as appropriate. To address this issue, IHS has accelerated planning and contracting efforts, along with interim measures to restore infrastructure capacity as quickly as possible. We appreciate the support of our partner facilities and the dedication of staff working to manage this situation. IHS remains committed to providing transparent updates to tribal partners, patients, staff, elected officials, and the community as the situation evolves. Thank you. Elahkwa.

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1: Good afternoon to all the listeners here on KSHI Radio 90.9. I hope you guys are enjoying this lovely Thursday. This is just a reminder for our KSHI listeners. Help us celebrate our class of 2026 graduates, our May birthdays, along with individuals who may be celebrating an anniversary by submitting shout-outs and song dedications. You can find the original post pinned to our Facebook page at KSHI Zuni to comment or post your submission. For those that may not have Facebook, you can send your dedications to KSHI at oshui.org. Today is the deadline, Thursday, May 21st at 2 p.m. The official grad jam show will be on Sunday, May 31st at 4 p.m. Please note that this will be a pre-recorded show. Elakwa, and thank you to those who have sent in their entries so far. If you have any questions, you can contact our office at 505-782-7250. Again, so today is the deadline at 2 p.m. After that, we will not be taking any more song dedications. So make sure you send them in by 2 o'clock. And from the Zuni Wellness Center, save the date for their 41st annual Zuni Fitness Series. Join us for an exciting Zuni Fitness Series season and test your endurance, whether you're a beginner or a pro. This event is for everyone of all ages. The dates will be June 20th, July 18th, and August 15th. The dates are subject to change. This will be located in Zuni. This will be family walk and run, 5K and 10K, 12-mile bike and run relay. Awards for competitive races. And from the Zuni Education Career Development Center, they have graduation stoves available for graduating seniors. This is a first-come and first-served basis. They are available for pickup at 01 Twin Buttes Drive. If you have any questions, feel free to call their office at 505-782-5998. And from the Zuni Solid Waste Program, this is the schedule for the month of May. They are open from Monday through Saturday from 8 a.m. to 4:30 p.m. Please note that the Paya Mesa Yard Waste area is open from 9 a.m. to 4 p.m. Monday through Saturday. The demo area is still closed for construction, and they will be closed on May 25th for Memorial Day. If you have any questions, feel free to call them at 505-782-4986 or 505-782-7163. And lastly, from the POZ Human Resources, they're hosting Find Healing in Togetherness. This is a coping skills session for employees with aging parents or aging spouses. This is a virtual session by insurer compliance. This will be held Wednesday, May 28, 2026, starting at 11 a.m. For more information, you can contact the POZ Human Resources at 505-782-7086. That is all I have for you all right now. Again, so that deadline for the dedications for your graduates' birthdays or anniversaries is today at 2 p.m., so make sure you get in your dedications. So we can get back to the music here on KSHI 90.9 FM.
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1: As we continue rolling through Mental Health Awareness Month 2026, let's stay reminded that we are all a person of importance. We continue this life sharing the gifts of happiness, love, and nurturance because that has been instilled in all of us. You are worth so much more than you may think. Continue living to the fullest, stay happy, and let's continue thriving as a people. 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
2: 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This is a message from the Zuni Fish and Wildlife Department. Attention, reminding all hunters, tribal ONA, NZR, NZS, and general public, that hunting applications are due on before June 5th, 2026, before 4 p.m. All application fee payments must be paid on before June 5th, 2026, before 4 p.m. Please be sure to get your applications in before the deadline. 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
1: This is from the Shumakaloa Health Center. They are going to be hosting their 2026 New Hope Summer Program. Come join us with learning activities, enjoying each other's time by being involved with New Hope Summer Program. You must be ages 9 through 18 years of age. The registration deadline is June 2nd. New Hope participants and parents orientation will be held June 4th, 2026. The benefits of this program is to promote social interaction, build leadership skills, build self-esteem and connect with our heritage, acquire or enhance life skills, connect with nature and gain new experiences. This will be for the month of June through July. You can register by using the QR code on the flyers posted around the community, or you can pick up a registration at the Shumakaloa Health Center building. If you have any questions, you can contact Tamika Niha at Shumakaloa Health Center at 505-782-5719. And for the Zuni Cultural and Education Resource Center, St. Anthony Drive entrance is now open. This is access to the Tribal Census Office, the Zuni Public Library, and Tribal Archives. Parking and exit slash entrance are now located at the front of the building on St. Anthony Drive, directly across from St. Anthony School. Please follow the signage to this area for parking and entrance. If you have any questions, feel free to call their office at 505-782-7070. And from ZYEP, their 18th annual summer camp. This is open to youth ages 6 through 12. You must be 6 by June 22nd, 2026. The summer camp dates will be June 22nd through July 17th. Registration packets will be available at all school front offices in Honawan Park on 13 Chimony Drive. The registration is open until 4. If you have any questions, please contact jkudrna at zyep.org, or you can call ZYEP at 505-782-8000. And from the POZ Human Resources, they are hosting Find Healing in Togetherness. This is a coping skill session for employees with aging parents or aging spouses. This is a virtual session by Ensure Compliance. This will be held Wednesday, May 28, 2026, and it starts at 11 a.m. For more information, you can contact the POZ Human Resources at 505-782-7086. And lastly, from the Indian Health Service, this is a public service announcement. The Indian Health Service and Gallup Indian Medical Center leadership are actively addressing an infrastructure issue involving elevator failures in Building 2000. While one elevator remains operational, it is not sufficient to fully support patient care needs within the building. Patient safety and well-being remain the Indian Health Service's top priority. The facility is coordinating closely with regional healthcare partners to transfer some patients to other facilities to ensure continuity of high-quality care. Limited operations continue at GIMC, but patients requiring higher levels of care may be transferred or redirected as appropriate. To address the issue, IHS has accelerated planning and contracting efforts, along with interim measures to restore infrastructure capacity as quickly as possible. We appreciate the support of our partner facilities and dedication of staff working to manage the situation. IHS remains committed to providing transparent updates to tribal partners, patients, staffs, elected officials, and the community as the situation evolves. And lastly, from the Zuni Educational Career Development Center, they will have graduation stoves available for the graduating seniors. This is a first come and first served basis. They are available for pickup at 01 Twin Buttes Drive. If you have any questions, you can call their office at 505-782-5998. Now we can get back to the music here on KSHI Radio 90.9 FM.
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1: Keshi koton te ana ateaye. This is a public service announcement regarding the state elections that are currently taking place in our Zuni community. We have the early voting currently taking place, which started on May 16th and will end on May 30th. Thank you to all of you who have already voted, but we encourage all of you to vote early for this election. That way you will not have to stand in line when we have the primary election in June. The polls are open for this early voting from 9 o'clock a.m. to 5 o'clock p.m., Tuesday through Saturday only. And this is taking place at the Zuni Tribal Building. The actual primary election will take place on June 2nd, 2026. For the primary election, polls will be open from 7 o'clock a.m. to 7 o'clock p.m. During this early voting, if you are not yet registered to vote, you can register to vote at the site on the same day that you are there to vote. Same day registration is taking place, so you can register and cast your vote. This is Councilwoman Virginia Chavez providing this update to you all regarding the early voting and the primary election. If you have any questions, you can contact the governor's office for any questions. So we will also post the sample ballots throughout the village so that you can review that prior to your voting.
2: Join us for the 5th Bears Ears Conservation Corps Summer 2026. 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The Bears Ears Intertribal Coalition is excited to host the 5th Bears Ears Conservation Corps, a 7-day immersive learning experience in Bears Ears National Monument. 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This is a message from the Zuni Fish and Wildlife Department. Attention, reminding all hunters, tribal ONA, NZR, Dash, NZS, and general public, that hunting applications are due on before June 5th, 2026, before 4 p.m. All application fee payments must be paid on before June 5th, 2026, before 4 p.m. Please be sure to get your applications in before the deadline. 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The Shiwitzana Park is open daily from 8 a.m. through 7 p.m. Park will be closed during inclement weather conditions for everyone's safety. For additional questions, please contact the Office of Planning and Development at 505-782-7282.
3: 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This is from the Zuni Solid Waste Program for the schedule of the month of May. They are open Monday through Saturday from 8 a.m. to 4:30 p.m. Please note that Paya Mesa Yard Waste area is open from 9 a.m. to 4 p.m. Monday through Saturday. The demo area is still closed for construction, and they will be closed May 25th for Memorial Day. And from the Zuni Wellness Center, they are closed May 25th for Memorial Day, and on May 28th and May 29th, gymnasium will be closed. Any other workout areas will be available for use. On May 28th, Zuni Wellness Center will be closing at 5 p.m. in support of our Zuni High School graduates. Thank you for your understanding and congratulations to the Zuni High School Class of 2026, as well as Zuni graduates in surrounding areas from the staff at Zuni Wellness Center. alongside with the Zuni Wellness Center, saved the date for their 41st annual Zuni Fitness Series. Join us for an exciting Zuni Fitness Series season and test your endurance, whether you're a beginner or a pro. 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The dates will be June 20th, June 18th, and August 15th. The dates are subject to change. This will be held in Zuni, New Mexico. The events will be a family walk and run, 5K and 10K, and a 12-mile bike and run relay. Save the date for Zuni Pride. This is an education walk, Zumba, vendors, resource, and entertainment. This will be held Saturday, June 27th, 2026 at the Zuni Community Center Fair Building on 37 Harker Circle. Registration opening soon. For more information, you can contact Taylor Kobe Nadachu at kobe.nadachu@oshawi.org, or you can call 505-782-6022 or 505-782-6020, or you can also email k.nadachu@navajotech.edu. You can also contact Philip Sandy at the Zuni Wellness Center at 505-782-2665, or you can email him at philip.sandy@oshawi.org. 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Where speed, skill, and strategy take center stage. The best athletes, the biggest plays, and the energy you all don't want to miss. All happening right here in Zuni. And lastly, from the Zuni Hospital, they're hosting Happy Feet, Happy Life, a diabetes awareness event, Caring for Our Feet. This will be held June 3rd at 10 a.m. to 2 p.m., located at Halona Marketplace. They will be doing diabetic foot exams, diabetes medication management, diabetes education, nutrition and BP checks, dental education, balance evaluations, and goodie bags are given to attendees. Again, this is hosted by the Zuni Hospital, and all are welcome. And lastly, from Turquoise Care, join us for the next Native American Advisory Board meeting. This will be held Thursday, May 28th, 2026. The time will be from 11 a.m. to 1 p.m. This will be located at the Zuni Wellness Center on 31 Pension Street. You must call 1-866-825-6034 to RSVP. That is all I have for you all today. I hope you guys enjoy the rest of your Thursday. Tomorrow is Friday, so the weekend is coming, and we have no work on Monday. So again, I hope you guys enjoy the rest of your Thursday, and we can get back to the music here on KSHI Radio 90.9 FM.

Darling, I've wasted a lot of years not seeing the real you. But tonight your beauty is shining through. And I never took the time to let you know. So before he takes you away, please let me say.

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1: Cotton Adaye. This is a public service announcement from the Indian Health Service and Gallup Indian Medical Center. The Indian Health Service and Gallup Indian Medical Center leadership are actively addressing an infrastructure issue involving elevator failures in Building 2000. While one elevator remains operational, it is not sufficient to fully support patient care needs within the building. Patient safety and well-being remain the Indian Health Service's top priority. The facility is coordinating closely with regional healthcare partners to transfer some patients to other facilities to ensure continuity of high-quality care. Limited operations continue at GIMC, but patients requiring higher levels of care may be transferred or redirected as appropriate. To address this issue, IHS has accelerated planning and contracting efforts, along with interim measures to restore infrastructure capacity as quickly as possible. We appreciate the support of our partner facilities and the dedication of staff working to manage this situation. IHS remains committed to providing transparent updates to tribal partners, patients, staff, elected officials, and the community as the situation evolves. Thank you.
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0: This is National Native News. I'm Brian Bull, sitting in for Jill Freitas. The South Dakota board is pausing a hearing on a uranium exploration project in an area considered sacred to regional Native American tribes. Megan O'Brien of South Dakota Searchlight explains.
1: The board was in its third day of a hearing on an application by Clean Nuclear Energy Corporation and its Canada-based parent company, Nexus Uranium. The entities applied for a permit to drill near Craven Canyon, 7 miles north of Edgemont, South Dakota. The board went into a private session to discuss legal matters. When board members emerged, they announced the hearing would be adjourned until further notice. They did not give further details. Meanwhile, a project opponent has filed a federal lawsuit against the board, the state, and the company seeking the permit. The lawsuit alleges violations of due process, citing concerns about language interpretation and a heavy law enforcement presence at the hearing. The state board failed to provide a Lakota interpreter for the first day of the hearing after promising to make one available. Lakota-speaking tribes formerly controlled the Black Hills as part of the Great Sioux Reservation. There is ancient Native American art on the walls of Craven Canyon near the proposed drilling site. Neither the state officials nor the company proposing the drilling immediately responded to South Dakota Searchlight's request for comment. For National Native News, I'm Megan O'Brien.
0: Today in Lake Andy, South Dakota, an estimated 200 people are expected to walk in honor of missing and murdered Indigenous women and relatives. While it's the seventh such event, it'll be the first one since its founder died. Last September, Sharon Assatoyer, founder of the Native American Community Board, died. She was an advocate for preventing violence against women and launched the first honor walk in 2018. Florence Hare is the interim executive director of the NACB. She says the walk will begin and end in Lake Andes City Park.
2: We're not protesting. We're just walking to bring awareness. We're going to walk by the sheriff's office. We're not going to walk onto his property. And then we're also going to walk by the courthouse.
0: Hare says there are many unsolved cases in South Dakota, and that includes the Lake Andes area. She says for years there has been suspicions that certain parts of town were especially dangerous. This includes an old U.S. Army facility by Fort Randall Dam.
2: Sometimes our women would go missing, and it was because they were hanging around down there. So there is a very long history of MMIW. Our grandmothers, they would sit us down and say, don't go by that place, it's bad. You could go missing, you know, they'll take you and that's it, you're gone.
0: Hare adds that there's been much mistrust between the Native community and local law enforcement.
2: We are just in an area where there's no oversight on law enforcement or what happens out here. It's like the Wild Wild West.
0: There will be mention of Assatoyer during the event, but Hare says the focus will be on the MMIW and MMIR cases. Other events organized by the NACB will honor Assatoyer in good time, she says. As for the turnout, she expects about 150 Native people and 50 allies. Of the 102 missing persons cases in the South Dakota Missing Persons Clearinghouse, 65 are Native people. That's almost two-thirds of the total cases. And the first Native person to travel in space visited students and other guests yesterday at the Shoshone-Bannock Hotel and Event Center in Fort Hall, Idaho. KIFI Local News 8 reports that John B. Harrington, a citizen of the Chickasaw Nation of Oklahoma, discussed his three spacewalks and visit to the International Space Station in 2022. The Native astronaut has Idaho connections and graduated from Aviation Officer Candidate School in 1984, then joined the Astronaut Corps in 1996. Harrington said he used to sit in a cardboard box and dream of going to the moon. He shared his story and took questions from Shoshone-Bannock students. This is National Native News. I'm Brian Bull in the KLCC studios in Eugene, Oregon.
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5: This is Native America Calling. I'm Sean Spruce. The U.S. government and private mining corporations are ignoring the rights of tribes to free, prior, and informed consent when it comes to lithium mining in Nevada. That's according to a new report by Amnesty International. The report comes as the Trump administration continues to fast-track metals and minerals extraction for energy storage, which has created a mining boom in the state. Now tribes are having to weigh how every new proposal could impact their communities. We'll talk about that later in the hour. But first, the Fourth Circuit U.S. Court of Appeals agreed with the Winnebago Tribe of Nebraska that the Native American Graves Protection and Repatriation Act, or NAGPRA, applies to remains buried at the Carlisle Indian Industrial School, which is under the jurisdiction of the U.S. Army. We'll learn more about what that could mean for future repatriation work at former federal boarding schools and elsewhere. As always, listeners can join the conversation. Call us at 1-800-996-2848. That number is also 1-800-99-NATIVE. Joining us first today is Cooley Brown. He is the chairman of the Winnebago Tribe of Nebraska. Chairman Brown, hello and welcome to Native America Calling.
6: Hello, good afternoon. Thanks for having me.
5: It's a pleasure to have you on the show, sir. And I want to begin talking about just the length of time here that has elapsed. How long now have you folks been working to repatriate the remains of these two children who died there at Carlisle about 125 years ago?
6: Oh, since about 1990.
5: Now, their names were Samuel Gilbert and Edward Hensley. What can you tell us about these two boys? What do we know?
6: It's just pretty basic that they were shipped off to that school a century ago. And, you know, as history tells it, that's just the way history is, and we believe it, we saw it, and we understand it.
5: Right, yeah.
6: And it was really a sad thing.
5: Mm-hmm. Yeah, I know a lot of our listeners would be able to relate to that, have relatives and former family members that might have experienced similar tragedies in their lives. What were the major challenges here to these repatriation efforts, Chairman?
6: Well, I can't say that we were actually in a court with our NARF friends, but they got it accomplished for us along with our general counsel legal team that from Big Fire Law Firm, that's part of our organization, the Winnebago Tribes.
5: Chairman, thank you for kicking us off here and helping us frame this topic for our discussion. I want to bring Beth Margaret right into the fold now. She joins us from Boulder, Colorado, where she is a senior staff attorney for the Native American Rights Fund. She's Laguna Pueblo, and she's been on the show many times. Welcome back, Beth.
7: Thank you. Thanks for having me.
5: Last week, the Fourth Circuit U.S. Court of Appeals sided with the Winnebago Tribe of Nebraska. Of course, we have Chairman Cooley Brown on the show who can walk us through some of those topics. But what does this mean now going forward with regard to future repatriation work and also the remains of these two children from 125 years ago?
7: Yeah, thanks, Sean. I'll start by just talking a little bit about Samuel and Edward. As the chairman mentioned, Samuel and Edward were sent to Carlisle in 1895 by the U.S. Army. They died because of their time there. They were buried there, they were exhumed there, and reburied there, all without consent of the tribe or their families. And for years, the Army has said that NAGPRA is not applicable to the return of these children's remains from Carlisle and the return of other children's remains from Carlisle. And Winnebago brought this lawsuit to enforce its NAGPRA rights, but to also ensure that Samuel and Edward could be brought home under the law that was passed for this very reason. So this ruling ensures that the tribe has the ability to bring home Samuel and Edward under NAGPRA because of how the Army and the United States have treated these children's remains over the last 125 years.
5: All right, Beth. And tell us more as to why previously those in charge there at Carlisle or the property with which Carlisle rests on now felt that they were not beholden to NAGPRA.
7: Yeah, so the Army for generations has said that NAGPRA does not apply to the return of these specific remains because these remains are not holdings or collections. That's a specific term in NAGPRA. But basically, the Army is saying because these remains are buried remains, NAGPRA does not apply to the return of these types of remains. But as the tribe and others have long argued, it does not matter whether these remains are buried. What matters is that these remains are held by a federal agency without consent of the tribe or the families. And that's exactly the remedy that NAGPRA was enacted for, to ensure that remains that were taken from a tribe held involuntarily by a United States agency can be returned under the statute.
5: Beth, what was your initial reaction when you learned that the court would agree with you and also the Winnebago tribe of Nebraska? Were you surprised at the ruling?
7: We were really happy to see the ruling from the Fourth Circuit. We had lost the motion to dismiss at the district court, and we were thrilled that the Fourth Circuit went so was so thorough in its analysis of the tribe's arguments.
5: Thanks, Beth. Chairman Brown, how about you? What was your reaction to the ruling along with other tribal citizens?
6: It was a good victory that day. It really felt good. To be selfish, it felt good that we'd be able to bring our own ancestors home after that. And there's still a little work that needs to be done. But again, we're very thankful and happy with the help of our friends from NARF, Beth Wright and Jason Cyril.
5: Chairman, what can you tell us about that process to bring the remains of these two tribal citizens home? About what's the timeline in terms of when that can occur?
6: Well, what we're told is now there's a 45 days to appeal it. So then that date will be June 29th. And we still have a little time, and it's not really a cut and clear victory. So we have to wait until that day, until the U.S. Army, if they file appeal.
5: Okay. Beth, do you anticipate that there will be an appeal filed?
7: We can't say either way. The chairman's right that there's 45 days for the United States petition for rehearing in front of the entire Fourth Circuit. So we're hopeful that the Army will do the right thing and just recognize that the tribe has NAGPRA rights here, and all the tribe is trying to do is bring home two of its children who have not been home in 125 years.
5: Mm-hmm. Chairman, what about the families of these two children? Are they involved in the conversations at all or any of the negotiations? I'm just interested in knowing about the direct relations that these two children would still have there in the community.
6: Yes, we had a delegation that went out to Washington, D.C. And the family members were there. They escorted some of our tribal council members, and that took place in September of 2025, and the direct family members were there of one of the children, and that was a good day for them, and I'm sure they're pleased today that we're just a little bit and a big step closer.
5: Yeah, I'm sure they are. Yeah, that's good to know. It makes me happy to hear that. Beth, this has been called and described as a major legal win. Tell us more about the precedent that this decision sets for repatriation work going forward in the future. And I'm really thinking about other former federally run boarding schools all across Indian Country. There's so many of them out there.
7: Yeah, there are. This ruling is very specific to Carlisle Cemetery. The court really picked up on the specific facts as applied to Samuel and Edward. Those facts, as I mentioned, were that Samuel and Edward were not buried by their families. They were not buried in accordance with tribal customs or traditions. They were moved by the United States Army years after they were buried, again, without consent from the families or the tribe. So there are very specific facts here, but that does not mean that this ruling does not apply to other situations that have similar facts to Carlisle.
5: We have Chairman Cooley Brown of the Winnebago Tribe of Nebraska kicking off our show today here. Also, Beth Margaret Wright, who is a senior staff attorney with the Native American Rights Fund. And we're going to take a short break and we will come back. We have other guests on the show as well, and we're going to talk about another issue that has occurred with regard to lithium mining in Nevada. So we're going to tackle two topics today on Native America Calling. And I hope you're enjoying the show so far. And if so, give us a call. Let us know. And also, chime into this conversation. What are your thoughts with regard to NAGPRA and the Native American Graves Protection and Repatriation Act? In the past, most of us always think of NAGPRA applying specifically to museum shelves or boxed collections. But now with this new ruling, here we have these remains of children from the Winnebago Tribe of Nebraska that were buried at Carlisle Indian School 125 years ago. And this is a game changer here going forward in terms of now these remains are subject to the NAGPRA Act. So stay with us. We'll take a short break. We'll come back. And we've got the phone lines open for any of you who would like to join us now. Let's get some calls going here. 1-800-996-2848. Once again, that number, 1-800-996-2848.

0: 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The couple joins us to discuss fitness, entrepreneurship, parenthood, and healthy masculinity on the next Native America Calling.
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0: 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I'm Sean Spruce, and we're talking right now about a recent court decision on NAGPRA applying to remains buried at Carlisle Indian Boarding School located in Pennsylvania. You can join us with your comments, with your questions, with your insights. Just pick up your phone and call 1-800-996-2848. That is 1-800-99-NATIVE. We have Beth Margaret right on the line in Boulder, Colorado. She's with the Native American Rights Fund. And Beth, before this ruling by the Fourth Circuit U.S. Court of Appeals, what did a lower court say about how NAGPRA applied to federal agencies?
3: Well, this is the first case of its kind. Before this case, it was straightforward. It's in the statute that NAGPRA applies to the repatriation of Native American human remains and cultural items from federal agencies and museums. And so in this case, Winnebago argued a straightforward interpretation of the statute that the Army is a federal agency that has control of human remains that must be returned to the tribe. So it was very consistent in lower courts that discussed the repatriation provision that NAGPRA's repatriation provisions apply to all federal agencies.
0: Okay, thanks, Beth. And we mentioned earlier that the U.S. Army does have 45 days to appeal this ruling. In the event that they choose to do that, what do you think would be the basis of their appeal?
3: We can't really say right now. The Fourth Circuit's opinion in this case was very thorough and went through the tribe's arguments very thoroughly. So we can't really say. And as we mentioned earlier, we just hope the Army does the right thing and recognizes that NAGPRA applies to the return of these two boys.
0: All right, thank you. And back to Chairman Cooley Brown of the Winnebago Tribe of Nebraska. Chairman, do you have anything else to add with regard to next steps or what you folks are thinking there among tribal members with regard to now bringing these children home after 125 years?
4: No, just again, that we are happy that we got this little victory, and we just kind of got to sit back and wait and until about June 29th and see what happens next, and then we'll go from there, and we'll see what this tribe wants to do and what the family wants to do, and we'll try and accommodate our ancestors and bring them home and accommodate our family members.
0: All right, Chairman Cooley Brown with the Winnebago Tribe of Nebraska, and also Beth Margaret Wright with the Native American Rights Fund, NARF. Appreciate you both coming on the show, educating our listeners, bringing us up to date on this important issue. And the phone

0: She is the executive director of the Western Shoshone Defense Project, and she's also a member of the Timok Tribe of Western Shoshone. Fermina, good morning and welcome to our show.
1: Good morning, and thank you for having me. Appreciate it.
0: Absolutely. Also joining us today in Nevada, but a little bit further south down in Carson City, we have Clifford Benuelos, and he is the Tribal State Environmental Liaison for the Intertribal Council of Nevada, and he is also a member of the Timok Tribe of the Western Shoshone. Clifford, good morning. Welcome to the show.
2: Good morning.
0: Fermina, I'm going to begin with you. An Amnesty International report that we mentioned earlier, it's focused on tribal rights and lithium mining in Nevada, and it alleges that tribes' right to free, prior, and informed consent is being violated. Tell us more exactly what that means.
1: As you and probably some of your listeners are aware that the United States does not recognize FPIC, free, prior, and informed consent, but with this lithium boom and in this report, it kind of focuses on a couple of Canadian companies who, and Canada does, you know, support FPIC, and so, you know, what How do Canadian laws and rules apply to their established companies when they are doing work abroad, in this case the United States, and should FPIC be applied in the United States, and how it doesn't work in for tribes in Nevada with this lithium boom?
0: Okay. FPIC, which stands for Free, Prior, and Informed Consent, and this is a very specific right that is granted to indigenous peoples. Tell us more about those words. What do they mean, free, prior, informed? Give us just a quick legal rundown of what that means in terms of how tribes have a say in projects that are proposed on their lands, territories, or resources.
1: Well, it means that consent must be freely given in an adequate time, fully, clearly, objectively, and culturally appropriate information. Non-approval of the project is an open option, and consent must come through Indigenous peoples' own representations and structures, and Indigenous peoples have the right to decline participation in the consultation process at any time.
0: Okay, now you mentioned earlier that the United States doesn't necessarily go by this right that's supposed to be granted to Indigenous peoples, but apparently it doesn't have to go by what the United Nations says about Indigenous rights. So tell us more about why it's important to talk about these violations right now.
1: Well, it's important to talk about these violations right now because more exploration is on its way. There's no, you know, denying that, and it's going to come fast and furious. And if we're going to protect the land and water, not only for Indigenous peoples, but for the whole population, we need to consider the destruction that is happening and where are the places that can be mined or shouldn't be mined, you know, just to be able to protect biodiversity and water.
0: Okay. I think it would really help our listeners if we understand more about the need for free, prior, and informed consent. And because you are a former tribal leader, I think you're in a really unique position to explain that. Can you compare for us then and now how private companies and the government interact with tribes when they want to propose a project?
1: Yeah, I was in tribal government a little over 20 years ago, I guess. And you know, back in those days, I feel like the BLM was a little more interactive, you know, with us. It was more than just one letter and one phone call and one visit. There was interaction that took place over, you know, a period of time. And now, and especially in the last, you know, couple of years, almost since Trump's been in charge, things are happening faster. And so, because things are happening faster, it's harder to participate in the process with all of the technical jargon in these environmental analysis is, and, you know, just having the time.

0: to give feedback on those things. And so basically, you know, it's a timing issue, as well as, you know, the importance of protecting the environment as well.
1: And for me, the tribes that you work with or represent, how are they dealing today with this mining boom?
0: You know, I think there are some quote-unquote progressive tribes, you know, who are okay with some of the mining in their territories, and that's fine, and that's well, and that's good. You know, some other tribes, I think, have difficulty in having that conversation, not only with the Bureau of Land Management, but the corporations as well, as far as, you know, asking what questions to ask, and, you know, the things to be considered in which part of the state that they happen to be in, because we're such a vast territory that, you know, some of those concerns might vary from place to place and tribe to tribe.
1: Thank you, Fermina. Clifford Benuelos also joins us today. He is the Tribal State Environmental Liaison for the Intertribal Council of Nevada. And Clifford, help us better understand the mining industry there in your home state. How many lithium mines are currently active? Are there others coming up, or are there other future projects that corporations and maybe even the government are excited about right now?
2: Regarding lithium specifically, there are really the Silver Peak mine, which is near Goldfield, Nevada, which is south, going towards on the road to Vegas. And then they're under construction of the Thacker Pass lithium mine, which is a hard rock mining lithium mine site. And then they're moving forward. They're not yet at the even near construction stage, at the scoping stage of the Ioneer lithiums. Right at Ridge Project, which is in Dyer, Nevada, which is kind of like in the middle of Nevada. Those are the three main ones. There are other lithium exploratory wells scattered throughout Nevada. I mean, I believe we had over 20,000 permits for exploratory wells in Nevada, to give you an idea of the rush to look for lithium. And I believe about four or five of those, four of them kind of more in the eastern part of the state, they're liking their yield, and they may move forward to the next stage. And then I have been meeting with a company in the Dixie Valley area, which is near Fallon and Lovelock, Nevada. They're still a few years away, but they kind of like what they're seeing, and that's Cosmo Lithium. And they may be close to going forward with a project, because the securing of capital and all these other things have to be done as you're going forward with the project. But really, we only have three where it looks like they're definite that they're going to be projects, one existing and the other one under construction, the other one moving to that first stage, basically.
1: Clifford, what's driving the boom and the demand for lithium right now?
2: President Trump's declaration of an energy emergency, this executive order he signed the second day in office, and it freed up not just lithium, other projects, and he also changed the definition of what is energy. And so a lot of mineral mining really went up, because the benefit cost analysis for mining is a big thing. It's securing capital to go forward with projects. And he opened it up by saying, well, I'm going to make it less expensive for you and faster. And so people that were looking at, talk about the exploratory wells, but maybe they like the yield, but they don't have the money or the permitting and everything goes along with it, is too daunting for them. Now those companies can go forward, and their only concern is making money. So environment is just checking the list. So that's basically the main catalyst for this. But that has always been a mining state, and a lot of that has to do with how Nevada is. Nevada is actually the only state, I believe, that's moving because of the mountain ranges. The geology makes it so the motion in underground brings up rocks, brings up minerals. And so, unfortunately, that means lax laws here in Nevada regarding pollution standards. And it appeals to mining companies to mine here in Nevada. And a lot of Nevada is very rural, so they think that they can mine, and the impact's going to be very low to the human population.
1: We heard Fermina mention earlier that not all the tribes in Nevada are opposed to the lithium mining. Can you tell us how many companies?
2: I don't think that's correct.
1: I'm sorry? Okay. Clarification?
2: Yeah, I don't think that's correct. There's As far as like against, I don't think that's a stance, official stance from most tribes. There are two tribes in Nevada, or three kind of, that are have made resolutions regarding Thacker Pass lithium. But my experience, because as a liaison, I work with a lot with the state and federal agencies like Bureau of Land Management on the permitting. Most tribes, they are interested in mining, and they want to learn more about it. They are really anti-mining.
1: Okay. Thank you for clarifying. Well, tell us more then about how these companies have been working with tribes, and what do these partnerships look like?
2: Well, let's use Ioneer as an example. They do try to make agreements with the local tribes. They try to identify the impacted tribes in the area. Usually that's based on geography, or if they are lucky to have a tribal historic preservation office, they can tell whose traditional land that is. And are tribes that have interest in that land. They're usually in the same geographic area. So they work closely with those tribes, but they do open it up to tribes. All the tribes in Nevada are tribes that are interested in knowing about the project. So they make their, one of the most common things is try to do community engagement plans or community plans with the tribes that they identify. Usually they work that along with Bureau of Land Management, but and they do it with the counties and cities too. Often with the counties, they have to do agreement plans for like fire suppression if a fire happens at the mine. So they have to have their budgetary concerns that have to be done through MOUs or MOAs. With the tribes, often it's like use of their roads, transporting. Maybe they have to run electrical lines through the tribal area. Or they have agreements with the tribe to do projects that the tribe says, hey, we need. Maybe we need reconstruction of a road or creation of a road. I do know that a greenhouse project was proposed, and I don't know where that stands with a few of the tribes. So they were supporting greenhouses and like indigenous food networks for a tribe. This is Ioneer Lithium. That's just an example. As far as Thacker Pass and Lithium Americas go, they have a different way, a different strategy how to engage with the tribes, and that's when it's really been in the newspaper. There's different sides as to how they're coordinating with the tribes, but a lot of times, like with Thacker Pass, it's tribal members that are not happy with the negotiations or the communication.
1: All right. I'm glad you make that clarification there between what a tribal government might say publicly and how they might position themselves and how individual tribal citizens might feel. So it's really important to make that distinction. Appreciate it, Clifford. We're going to take another short break. We'll come back and continue our conversation with both Clifford Benuelos and Fermina Stevens. And we've still got those phone lines open, folks. I don't know what you're waiting for. Pick up your phone. Give us a call. Join this conversation. We've got a good one here today on Native America Calling. We always have good conversations here on the show, but this one especially is timely, and I know it's something that a lot of our listeners are passionate about, both the NAGPRA issue and now this lithium mining boom that's occurring in Nevada and how it's impacting tribes. And also, we need to point out individual tribal citizens and how they feel about it as well. So it's always important that we got to make that distinction, right? We're members of tribal nations, but we also have our own viewpoints and our own perspectives as individuals. So glad we're making that clear today on Native America Calling. We've got great guests who can hammer this topic home for us and really bring it out to light and help educate us and inform us. So give us a call. Again, join the conversation, 1-800-996-2848. 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
2: This is Native America Calling. I'm Sean Spruce, and we're talking about how the mining boom right now in Nevada is affecting tribes, and specifically what they're mining is lithium. Listeners can join us. Just call 1-800-996-2848. That is also 1-800-99-NATIVE. We have Fermina Stevens on the show, Executive Director of the Western Shoshone Defense Project, and also Clifford Benuelos, who is the Tribal State Environmental Liaison for the Intertribal Council of Nevada. And Fermina, I want to go back to you because you mentioned earlier that the consultation is not what it used to be with tribes and projects like these lithium mining ventures that we're discussing today. Tell me more about how tribes are working, though, to get a seat at the table and have more influence and have their thoughts and their perspectives and their needs understood.
3: Consultation certainly isn't what it used to be or what it could be or what it should be, but it is what it is. I think that there is room for improvement in consultation, other than just a conversation and continue on with, the project, given any, concerns that may be had. As far as what the tribes are doing currently, I don't know. I couldn't say for sure. But it is when I'm talking with tribes or, council people or people in general, I think that we should be looking toward a direction of creating our own consultation policies or our own consultation laws so that when these corporations or the Bureau of Land Management approaches the tribes to have a consultation, that they're coming on the tribe's terms, when they're exercising their sovereignty in order to exercise self-determination, on our own land. And so there's always room for improvement, and I'm hoping that, with this report that came out through Amnesty International and with our treaty being unseated and what it is and human rights violations that occurred with the United States, I'm hoping that these give us tools and it gives the tribes hope that the consultation process can be more robust and that we actually have a say in what happens with the land and the water.
2: All right. And Fermina, in your view, what are the potential pros and cons of lithium mining in Nevada right now?
3: The cons certainly are the destruction that it causes, hands down, and how many mines do we need? Do we need 3? Do we need 4? Do we need 25? Do we need 30? And so, the unknown is certainly, a con. As far as pro, I think, we understand that this energy transition is occurring, and how do we participate in that? That is responsible to the earth and responsible to the future. And so, I know that there, are different policies and ideas that are happening currently. So just becoming aware of what those policies and recommendations are on the international level as well as the national level, and how do we fit into those scenarios when we want to participate in this energy transition.
2: All right, thank you. And Clifford, back to you. I want to ask about how mining companies have maybe learned lessons in the past or have made efforts to better communicate and work with tribes now. What's your thought?
4: The mining companies, but my observation is after the disaster, a communications disaster, I would call it, but with Thacker Pass, and now this is under the previous Trump administration too, and I forgot it didn't tack into FAST 41, which was a new act under that Trump administration. But the poor communication, the poor work, I think, that BLM did. In fact, I drafted out a resolution against Thacker Pass, working with the then chairwoman, Maxine Redstar of the Fort Maguire tribe, regarding the just the concerns and maybe just outlining the mess that Bureau of Land Management did by their poor communication. But the other mining companies saw what happened there and the poor engagement, or really I should say poor engagement, because the mining company was engaging with the council and working out compensatory agreements with them, but it wasn't open, it wasn't transparent to the people on the outside. And when the media took a hold of the story, it made those negotiations shut down, and that affected the tribe. And the tribe is surrounded by old mines, mercury mines that go into their drinking water. So they understand the impacts of mining. But so the other companies like Ioneer, like Cosmo, and other companies that do regular mineral mining like copper, they saw what was happening over there, and they identified how it happened, meaning poor communication and from the mining company, and also poor coordination with BLM. Because BLM, per statutes, are kind of like the facilitator of a lot of meetings. And under that administration and under this current administration, Bureau of Land Management really does the bare minimum regarding communication. And in that case, they could have easily looked up the history of the massacre if they went to the Winnemucca newspapers, a basic part of their job, and they would have made discoveries. But because they did such a shoddy job, that created some of this mess. And so I think that on the other side, too, the mining companies are expecting more out of Bureau of Land Management regarding that type of stuff so it doesn't happen again.
2: Okay. So that's important to note, that it doesn't all fall on the shoulders of these mining companies as well. Clifford, I found this really intriguing in the pre-interview for the show that you did with one of our producers. You said that the first thing you learn is unless people give up their phones, these projects are going to go through. And that really hits home for me, and I think so many of us, because you know we're all part of this technological world. I'm sitting here right now hosting the show, and I've got a tablet, and I've got a laptop, and I've got a phone over here. And,
4: well,
2: I mean, help us put
4: that.
2: This all in.
4: How do we put... I went to a meeting in Reno a few years back with the state, because the state was going to go to legislature. They have their own legislature and go over new laws to respond to specifically lithium mining and what was needed, bills and new laws. And it wasn't the lithium battery companies there at the meeting with federal and state agencies and other and tribes. It was Amazon, Apple, Microsoft. They were at the meeting. Mm-hmm. So the end users were the ones there, and it was obvious they're spending the money and resources to lobby for fast-tracking of environmental processes and lowering of environmental standards, because that's what was discussed in that meeting, lowering environmental standards and fast-tracking processes. So this narrative of responding to climate change, in my opinion, it's a grift. It's not to do that, to respond to climate change. It's just to make money, and that's just – I'm not buying it.
2: All right. Thank you. I want to bring Beth Margaret Wright into the show for a legal opinion here. And Beth, earlier we talked about the significance here of what's at stake, especially with regard to free, prior, and informed consent, FPIC. And what can you add to that? And again, just help us better understand what that right is and how it's been applied in the past, perhaps, and how it might apply to this situation we're talking about with the mining up in Nevada and other issues as well.
5: Thanks, Sean. I appreciate that. I will say my expertise is limited on free, prior, informed consent. I know it's been incorporated in other federal statutes involving Indian law, but I know also agree that it hasn't really been implemented in the United States, but my knowledge there is limited.
2: All right. I had to put you on the spot there, Beth. I want to bring you in here. I'm learning a lot here on this show, and especially with regard to free, prior, and informed consent and how unique it is with regard to Indigenous people and what it means. Fermina, going back again to the lithium mining, and it's not just the lithium, there are other metals and minerals as well. What do you see going forward as maybe a healthy compromise? Or again, how do we come up with this balance between energy transition and the destruction potentially of our tribal lands and other resources as well? I mean, we all live in this modern world. How do we make heads or tails?
3: Well, you know, as far as compromising goes, you know, we've been, meaning the indigenous peoples have been compromising, you know, everything since Europeans started coming, you know, through our territory here, you know. And so, you know, I feel like if anything should be compromised, it should be the corporation and the BLM and the government making compromises, because we do need to find a balance. What is that balance? And the way things are going now, and if they just continue to accelerate as they are, how do we find that balance if they don't listen to the original stewards of this land who actually care about the land, who have nowhere else to go? You know, we have nowhere else to go when the minerals and the water are gone. So we only have the best interest in mind for, you know, the future of the land and the water. So I don't know that there's compromise, except to say that there are places that need to be off limits to mining. It's just the way it has to be if we're going to find that balance. But there needs to be compromise on both sides. And we're always the one who compromise. But if we're going to find balance, then let's sit down and let's talk about it in a meaningful way, you know, because those conversations that I'm in, it's not happening, and it needs to be done.
2: Okay. For me, I want to ask you too about just the history of mining there in Nevada. Just in your lifetime, have you seen other booms in the past or busts even? And how do you compare what's happening now to maybe previous mining booms that you've experienced or you've heard about?
3: Well, you know, gold is a huge thing in northeastern Nevada where we're at. And, you know, the first boom that I experienced was in the early to mid 80s. And that really boosted the town of Elko, and a lot of, you know, new people brought a lot of new people to Elko. And indeed, it has, you know, helped with the economy. And so, you know, 40 some odd years later, we're seeing, you know, another boom. But throughout that time, the Western Shoshone people have always, you know, have been fighting, quote unquote, for our, you know, rights to our land and our treaty and that sort of stuff. So, you know, I think as we accelerate, we can see both of those things accelerating at the same time, because we haven't had those meaningful conversations that actually do protect, you know, our culture and our spirituality and our traditional ways as new a people. And so, you know, the history continues as far as mining goes. And, you know, as Cliff said earlier, Nevada is a mining state. And, you know, they say that mining is the best use, you know, of land, but best use of for whom or for who, you know, for greed, because this isn't taking into consideration all of the losses as well.
2: Mm-hmm. Clifford, we talked a little bit before the show started. Your official title is Tribal State Environmental Liaison for the Intertribal Council of Nevada, but you actually represent more than just that interest. Explain a little bit more about your job. And, you know, we've been talking a lot about the federal government's role here in corporations, but we also need to talk about the state of Nevada and where they're at in all this.
4: Well, first, the Intertribal Council of Nevada is a consortium made up of the 28 tribes and bands in Nevada, the federally recognized ones. So in the early 2000s, at the urging of two tribes, they created this position. And so they wanted to have a tribal representative working as a liaison rather than a state or federal agency representative. As far as I know, except for, I think, someone in the Great Lakes, I'm one of the only tribal liaisons employed by the tribe, which gives me a lot of flexibility. And actually the state, according to them, like that. But because 85% of the land is federal public land, I have to engage with the Bureau of Land Management. And before this, I came out of a Forest Service meeting. So I engage quite a bit with federal agencies of all sorts, FEMA, DOT, DOE. And so my role is complicated. my road's complicated. I need help.
2: When you deal with all these different federal agencies, do you find that some are just easier to work with than others? And if so, in what way?
4: A lot of this is about relationships. With any type of consultation type, like this relationship. So I have to look at the agency in itself and its performance standards, how it runs, rather than the personal one, because once I develop a close relationship, and I like, say, for instance, FEMA, I like their liaison, I get along with her really well, but there's no guarantee a year from now she'll be there. So I try to look at it as more as the organizational thing, but it's always great when I work with someone that's competent. And the communication is flowing. Right now, I do feel like saying that due to the federal laying off of staff and the restructuring of almost all federal staff, we're having a hard time working with qualified federal staff because they've moved people around. And there are people there that, frankly, don't know what they're doing. And I've been in a position where I've actually told people how to do their job at the federal level because they don't understand what they're doing. Or you have someone that's doing the job of previously done by 8 different people, such as review of permits. A lot of staff from federal agencies to respond to this boom are doing permit review and not doing their ranger-like jobs with the land agencies. So right now, it's actually kind of crazy.
2: It sounds like it. But I think a lot of other folks can probably relate to what you're describing. And we've done a number of shows with regard to budget cuts and staff cuts within different federal agencies. And I'm sure we'll revisit that topic again soon here on Native America Calling. But for now, we're going to have to wrap up this show. We are out of time. But before we do, I want to thank all of our guests who joined us today. Clifford Benuelos, Fermina Stevens, Beth Margaret Wright, and Chairman Cooley Brown. Don't forget, also, please join us again tomorrow. We'll have a conversation with Native wellness influencers Tosh Collins and Chelsea Luger. Until then, I'm Sean Spruce. Hope you enjoy the rest of your day.

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4: As we continue rolling through Mental Health Awareness Month 2026, let's stay reminded that we are all a person of importance. We continue this life sharing the gifts of happiness, love, and nurturance because that has been instilled in all of us. You are worth so much more than you may think. Continue living to the fullest. Stay happy, and let's continue thriving as a people. Let na hon aho ite komash ko na hon na yak na tinake. Chimenti hon na awi to kanak nan komash ko na hon ak aho a te tunana. Hon na yanik kana awi ketan hon ketsan nishi yampo a shon nishi ite makte lakwi. Hon a te tunana hon na wan a shashina hon na kwash yak namke. Che ele ton lesn a te ton ho ik okshi ton ho ik te ya u son anshi